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It's K92.3, Orlando's number one for new country. How would you love to see Dan and Shay in concert in Tampa for free? It's Keyword Weekend of Winning. We'll give you a keyword after this song. Could get you a pair of tickets. October 16th, Mid-Florida Credit Union Amphitheater, Dan and Shay. 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

K92.3, Orlando's number one for new country. Have you heard of the movie Digger, the one with Tom Cruise that's out now? Well, apparently they had him in a makeup chair for 6 hours, and he said, no, no, he got him down to, well, you know what, I'll tell you in 2 songs what he did.

K92.3, Orlando's number one for new country. So the new movie, Digger, with Tom Cruise, it's apparently he was supposed to be in the makeup chair for 6 hours when they started doing it. And within a week, he had them down to 1 hour. The same thing that took 6 hours down to 1 hour just because Tom Cruise can nag them that much to get it done.

Just in case, Morgan Wallen, K92.3, Orlando's number one for new country. Hey, it might be wet and it might be humid, but it is our city beautiful. Have a good Saturday night. It's K92.3. 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

K92.3, Orlando's number one for new country. How would you like to win $1,000? 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

K92.3, Orlando's number one for new country on a keyword weekend of winning. How about Dan and Shay? How about Dan and Shay in concert Friday, October 18th? No, 16th. How about that? We're just making it up as we go. How about we give you free tickets? It could happen. We'll give you a keyword after this song on a keyword weekend of winning. K92.3.

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K92.3, Orlando's number one for new country. Well, we've got four tickets for you to SeaWorld's Halloween Spooktacular happening. We're going to be doing it with the Country Countdown all next week, starting Monday, 5:35. Melissa plays five biggest songs of the day back for you, asks you a quick question, and if you get the question right and are the right caller,

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1: Kathleen Coleman.
0: Kathleen, you did it. You're caller number 9.
1: Yes!
0: You've got a pair of tickets to enjoy a day at Disney World, and now you're also registered now, and you're up for the grand prize, which is Disney World annual passes.
1: Thank you so much. I'm so excited.
0: You're very welcome. Who are you going to take?

K92.3, Orlando's number one for new country. How you doing? It's Adam. I'm wondering if Shaboozy and Shia LaBeouf went out in public and, like, were hanging out. Because I figure Shaboozy doesn't go by Shaboozy. They probably call him Sha. And Shia LaBeouf, they probably don't call him Shiloh. They probably call him Sha. So it'd be like, Sha.

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K923, Orlando's number one for new country. It is Keyword Weekend of Winning, and oddly enough, the keywords could get you tickets to this band, Dan and Shay. This one's Say So. Your next keywords coming up just after 10 o'clock. They'll be October 16th in Tampa. Let's win tickets together. I got a

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It is a keyword weekend of winning. 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You want to win them? Hang out. We'll give you a keyword after this song. Could get you a pair. It's K92.3, Orlando's number one for new country.

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So that 23andMe, this guy, he was always wondering who his dad was. Knew he was adopted, 54 years old. He does 23andMe. His dad's a very famous musician. I'll tell you who that guy is in two songs if you haven't heard. It's huge.

92.3, Orlando's number one for new country. Can you imagine if you were adopted and then you get a DNA test, 23andMe, and you find out that your father was former lead singer of the Doobie Brothers, Michael McDonald? Yeah, it happened to a guy in St. Louis. You believe it?

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K92.3, Orlando's number one for new country. And we got another shot at $1,000 coming for you. 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

Let's Tell a Lefty on K92.3, Orlando's number one for new country. October 16th, what are you doing? It's a Friday night. If there's nothing on your calendar, listen to this. Dan and Shay are coming to the Mid-Florida Credit Union Amphitheater, and we'd like to send you there. 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

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Nike shoes. 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Yeah, so buy it now. 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

0: 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I'm talking about our country cash grab. 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Five times a day, your next shot coming up on Monday morning, 8 a.m. We'll give you five chances at $1,000. 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

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So this guy, Corey Kent, he had to do a certain amount of posting each day for his record label, and he realized he was behind. He was late, so he quickly threw on some sweatpants and a button shirt, flannel shirt, and he did a little bit of a dance to this song and threw it up there just to fill his quota. It became a massive hit because of it.

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23: This is Perspectives.
24: I'm Beth Carroll. Literacy is the focus at the annual Child Health Symposium to be held here in Orlando. And that event is sponsored by the Ginsberg Institute at Nemours Children's Health. My guest is Nancy Malello, who is the vice president of the Ginsberg Institute. Good to see you again. And if I'm not mistaken, this would be the second symposium?
25: This is our fourth symposium.
24: Fourth. Okay.
25: Yes.
24: Okay.
25: Yes.
24: And would you go ahead and explain first what the Ginsberg Institute is?
25: Absolutely. And again, nice to see you again, Beth. And the Ginsberg Institute was established 3.5 years ago by a generous gift from Allen Ginsberg and the Ginsberg Family Foundation to Nemours Children's Health, all with the mission to ensure that every child has an opportunity to thrive. And if you think about a child's life, 85% of their life and health happens outside of the clinic or the hospital walls. And so our mission at the Ginsberg Institute is ensure that we bring community together, that we work with our community partners, that we work within the healthcare system, but beyond the healthcare system to ensure that every child has an opportunity to thrive.
24: And this symposium is going to be community-wide, bringing in other organizations and agencies. And I have to ask you why. And I think part of your answer will entail explaining how you get from health to literacy.
25: Yes. So the symposium at this, we're over capacity, which is a great problem to have. We anticipated about 500 attendees. And as of today, we have 565 folks registered for the event. So we're quite excited about that. And what that shows to us is that the community realizes that literacy is a key component of every aspect of a child's life. And I think the fact that we know that not one organization can solve this by themselves, literacy is all of our responsibilities. Literacy doesn't just live in the school with the responsibility of the classroom. It really lives in the clinic. It lives in community, all of various community education programs. It lives with policymakers, because we truly believe that literacy is a foundational social driver of health. And during the symposium, we will have a keynote speaker, Dana Susskind, who is from University of Chicago. She's a New York Times best author, and really talks about literacy, forging literacy through connecting and nurturing the human-raised connection, thinking about AI and how AI impacts learning for our children. So this, we all realize that if we want to solve this literacy crisis in our country, that it has to be all of us working together for that greater good.
24: All right, go ahead for me and explain what you mean by the term literacy crisis. What is this condition that prompted the subject for this symposium?
25: So if you look at the state of Florida, and we'll just take kindergarten readiness, is 60% of all children that are preparing for kindergarten are not ready. So we know that when you're going into school, we want our children to be prepared and ready as possible to learn. And if 60% of our children are not ready for kindergarten, that's going to have lasting, long-lasting impacts on their health, their well-being, their economic prosperity. We do know that third grade is the biggest predictor for health and longevity. And we know, I mean, that's, I think, very, very well researched and documented. And if you can look at, if third grade is the biggest predictor of long-term health, how do we go as far downstream as we possibly can? How do we think about prevention before there's a problem? So let's address all of those things before a child even enters school, so that when they're in third grade and they're on grade level or above grade level, then the next big sort of time period is eighth grade. Are they on grade level at eighth grade? That means that they'll graduate from high school. And there's substantial data and evidence that just graduating from high school has a 10-year life expectancy on those on folks that don't graduate from high school compared to those that do graduate from high school. And therefore, if we always talk about in public health is going downstream, we want to go as downstream as possible to where we can talk about prevention. And if you think about getting our kids ready for kindergarten, that is one of the biggest thing I think we can do in terms of having our children be successful and ready to learn to read.
24: Okay. So what are the different issues or even formats in which those issues will be discussed at the symposium? I'm curious about, you know, how much are you looking at the norms of society in modern day, and how much are you looking at, you know, just the maybe the skills that we look at in readiness have shifted?
25: So at the symposium, first of all, I'm really proud of the fact that we view the Ginsberg Institute, I view us as the community quarterback. And if you think about the role of a quarterback is they can see the whole field. They're not running the ball every time, but they can see the whole field and say, are these three organizations, should these three groups be working together because they have a common mission and they don't even know about each other? Should these organizations are doing great work in the community, they need to be highlighted, and the community is not aware of what they're doing. So as the community quarterback, we involve many, many community organizations into the symposium. So name a few. Page 15, which is an incredible organization that helps, it seems like you know Page 15, that helps children really find their voice in poetry and writing, creative writing. And we spoke with them months and months and months ago, and they had a competition, and two of their young students, their poems were won this competition, and they are on the notebooks that we're giving to every participant that comes into the room. We also have the Peace and Justice Institute, and they're going to be partners with us to talk about the principles of how we treat each other and how that impacts us as we're showing up into the conference and starting to strategize together about these big systems change. And they're going to come and present. And then Madeline Thacker from the Children's Health, the Children's Movement, from really a policy and advocacy group, she's actually going to come and speak to us about a pledge that she's really starting to have get some groundswell around to help us think about policy and what we need to be doing in the policy sphere. And then we have a national speaker that I think we'll all learn from, because I think that's important. We need to hear what's the latest evidence, what are the best practices, what are people doing in other parts of the country. We'll have an opportunity to hear that. And then we have breakout sessions. This is the first time our symposium is trying breakout sessions. And for the first time, we were a little worried, how many are we going to get? And we ended up receiving 20 applications for breakout sessions. We initially anticipated that we would have five rooms for breakout sessions, but they were so great that we had to expand to eight sessions. And we have community organizations. We have UCF coming. We have folks from Rollins coming. So the sessions are really an opportunity. We have students putting on a session for other students that are interested in education and public health and learning. So we really, our mission is really to ensure that the community voice, we want to bring experts, we all want to learn, but it's an opportunity for our community partners to really come into this room and start to talk together, to strategize, to think about big systems change that we can only do if we do it together.
0: All of those groups you mentioned, I wasn't familiar with the third one, but yes, the first two have been on the show and, you know, we've talked about what they do and they are absolutely, you know, on the ground and what's going on in the community. So there's sort of like the action and page 15, the direct connection with those young people and literacy. But you mentioned the policy, you know, and how much do you think development and implementation of policy is at the core of helping bring those children to a point of kindergarten readiness, reading readiness in eighth grade, and so on?
25: So the organization is called the Children's Movement of Florida, and their CEO is Madeline Thacker. And what I have learned as a public health person over this last 2 years of really digging into literacy is, I think, if we, every state, if you think about it, every state has a different way that they treat, even just take the way reading and writing is taught. Every state has a different model. Even the models that we have around kindergarten in and of itself. So the state of Florida, we have VPK, and half of a day of your child's kindergarten is supported by the state of Florida. Other states don't have anything. There's no state support for VPK. So I think we have folks in the room that are, this is not my expertise, but it's important to us. We all understand to make real change is you have to have policymakers at the table. And so we wanted to ensure that we have the experts around this topic that are policymakers at the table.
0: So you mentioned there will be these different breakout sessions, keynote speaker, et cetera. What happens after the symposium? You know, the reflection, the people go back to their own corners. What happens?
25: Yes, such a great question. And first, I forgot one of our key partners, which is the Reed Charitable Foundation. I don't know if you know the Reed Charitable Foundation. The CEO is Jen Kanoff. And she actually was a trial lawyer and her son was not learning to read. And she realized early on that something was wrong. And he turned out to be diagnosed with dyslexia. And she quit her job as a lawyer and started this nonprofit. And it is on a personal mission to ensure that our teachers in this country and in the world, she has programs in other countries, learn the science of reading, because not every teacher understands really how to, you can graduate from college and not really know how to teach reading. So she's an incredible partner that will also be in the room. And in terms of, you ask a great question around what's next, because we at the Ginsberg Institute did not want to have a symposium that was one day we all come together, we talk about a great problem, and then we never address it again. And that doesn't serve us well as a community. That doesn't create change agents in the world, right? So one of the things that we have that came as a result of this symposium 2 years ago was we launched the Children's Health Collaborative. It's a learning network that meets quarterly, and we bring experts from around the country on various topics on literacy and food and nutrition and economic prosperity for families and mental health topics. So we bring experts from across the country. We bring experts from right in our own backyard. We learn from each other. We also offer grants. So the United Way, of Central Florida, the Heart of United Way gave $100,000, and the Marianna Pratt Foundation gave $100,000. And this year we gave out $200,000 worth of grants to the community as a result of a symposium. And we will get this at this point. The Children's Health Collaborative has 175 members across, again, across Central Florida. We've received those gifts again from the Heart of Florida United Way and the Marianna Pratt Foundation. And we'll be giving out another five grants this time, four $50,000 grants and one $25,000 grant supported by the Ginsberg Institute. So those are tangible, impactful ways that we can keep conversations going, that we can continue to build networks, that we can, that's really crucial, is that we have networks and networks above networks, and that we're providing funding to our community. At the collaborative, we had a survey at the end of last year, and we asked how many people, how many new partners were developed as a result of the collaborative. And 50% of the folks said that they actually met someone they had not met in the community, and they established a new partnership as a result of being a member of the collaborative.
0: So definitely with well over what, nearly 600 people, I think you said, coming to this, there should be a lot of connections made.
25: Yes.
0: You know, what I failed to ask you, and maybe we should go over this, is how are you defining literacy? I imagine it's in a very broad way, given, you know, the diversity of organizations, and certainly leading to, if you have greater literacy, greater reading comprehension in the health field, you can really make sense of what you need to do for your health, right? And I'm kind of sort of beating around the bush in terms of knowing when you're being fooled as well as getting the information you need, right? So, but yeah, how are you defining literacy in this context?
25: So I let me define kindergarten readiness. So if you think about kindergarten readiness, a component of it is literacy. Does a child learn? Is a child ready to learn to read? Okay. But if you think about a whole child, and that's what we do at Nemours, is we think about a child as a whole child health. And so a child needs to have a full belly and have eaten lunch, eaten breakfast and eaten lunch, and they're ready to come to school and they're ready to learn. They need to have parents who are engaged and understand how important literacy is. And maybe parents might need some help in understanding emotional well-being and emotional regulation. We need teachers who understand emotional regulation, because for a child to learn, they have to be able to sit in their seat. They have to understand how to regulate their emotions so that they're in a place to learn. They have to have screenings. So they have to be screened for hearing and vision and behavioral assessments done to see if there are any interventions that need to occur. So there are many aspects that get a child ready for kindergarten that's not just literacy. Do I know my letters? It's, do I come to school prepared to learn? Do my parents come to school supported and feel like they can help their child and are prepared to learn? And that's how we're approaching kindergarten readiness. And why, if you know, I've gotten this question a few times, is why does a health system care about this? And what I would say is that what really makes Nemours unique is that we're not just focused on treating illness. We're really focused on creating the conditions for children to be healthy and thrive. And as I said, we know that what happens in a child's home and in a school and in their community shapes their health outcomes just as much as what happens in a doctor's office. And we know that educational achievement is really that strong predictor of health and lifelong health.
0: And one more question about the symposium and the scope of what will be discussed. Kindergarten readiness, but we see from the numbers that even with the programs like VPK, again, that readiness and that literacy is still, the numbers are dropping. So that suggests that there are young people who are now past that point, who are in it, maybe on their way to eighth grade. Will you be talking about them as well?
25: Yes. So the conference itself will be focused on really thinking about the next chapter and how we think about literacy. And that literacy for all of us is really sort of a key component of our ability to be healthy. So our partners will be there, educators will be there, thinking about what are some of the new things that are happening and what are some of the new partnerships that we could make. All of these community-based organizations are coming and saying, thinking differently, how do we think differently about, okay, I may be an organization that provides food to families who are in need. How can I help our families in terms of literacy? Because again, I think it takes all of us. If we really, really want to move the needle on having the healthiest generation of children, we have to start with literacy. That really underpins so much of what we do.
0: So last question for you, because I know you have to go. For people listening, they're not going to be at the symposium. It's full up. Is there any way they can learn more about the Ginsberg Institute and your work, as well as maybe specifically the outcomes of this symposium?
25: Absolutely. We actually have a website that is focused specifically on the Child Health Symposium. After the symposium, we'll have a report that talks about what happened during the day, what we learned, what insights we can gain. For more information about the Ginsberg Children's Health Symposium, you can visit our website at nemours.org/Ginsberg.
0: Thank you so much. Nancy Malello is Vice President of the Ginsberg Institute at Nemours Children's Health. I'm Beth Perrell. The National Highway Traffic Safety Administration's Highway Safety Specialist, Laura Dunn, is with us again, this time to tell us about how to keep children secure with the right car seat.
1: 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We want to make sure folks are using the right car seat or booster seat every trip and every time. So our website on NHTSA.gov, the right seat, has a tool to help you find the right car seat for your child's age and size. There are lots of helpful tools, the car seat finder, the inspection station locator. So once you've found the right seat, you can get some free hands-on help installing it from a certified child passenger safety technician.
0: That is very helpful because, you know, remembering back to when I needed to make those decisions, I never was wholly sure about what was the right size given the size of my child, because our children grow at different, you know, in spurts, and it's hard to kind of keep up sometimes. What are the factors that we consider when choosing that seat?
1: So we want to make sure that we're choosing a seat that fits our vehicle, it fits our budget, fits our child, and that one that we can use correctly every time. So, you know, car seats are designed for specific developmental stages. Also, they are engineered in order to protect specific parts of your child's body based on their size and their development. So for example, rear-facing car seats, you know, cradle an infant's head and neck during impact, while booster seats really make sure your child's positioned in the seatbelt correctly in a crash. So skipping any of those stages or transitioning too early can really increase your child's risk of injury. So a tool that we have that helps people find the right seat is called the Car Seat Finder tool on our website. And it helps parents find that correct seat when they enter their child's age, weight, and height into that tool. And it provides an output of, you know, the safest car seat options for your child.
0: And when it comes to one sibling taking over the other car seat, that's pretty safe to do? Or does the tool give guidance on that?
1: Well, one thing that you want to make sure of when you are, you know, using a seat for another child that maybe has already been used, you want to check the expiration dates to make sure that that car seat is not expired. You want to make sure that all the pieces of the car seat are in good working order. You also want to check to make sure there's no recalls on the car seat for any reason. Sometimes different parts and pieces get recalled that then the manufacturer would, you know, provide to you to correct that defect. So we encourage folks to, you know, evaluate that those seats are in good working order. And we have some guidelines also on our website for if you are going to be thinking about using a seat that another child has already used. You want to make sure that seat was not in a crash. So it is totally acceptable for siblings to use the same seat, just as long as it kind of meets those criteria.
0: Okay. So I also want to ask you about how well these work. You know, people my age, even the other day, I heard someone talk about, oh, we used to ride in the back of the truck and the, you know, without the seatbelts. Yeah. But these car seats make a huge difference, don't they, in saving lives?
1: They do. They're the best tools that we have to keep children safe on our nation's roads. When they are installed correctly, car seats can reduce that risk of fatal injury in passenger cars by 71% for infants and 54% for toddlers. And another thing that folks should be aware of is that nearly half of all car seats are installed incorrectly. Parents are, we would say, kind of overly confident about their ability to install them correctly. And we really encourage people to, you know, seek out expert help from a child passenger safety technician in their area to make sure that they're using that seat correctly every trip, every time.
0: So when you say that they are installed incorrectly, what is the result of that? They're just too loose and don't stay in place?
1: So there are lots of ways you can misuse a car seat. But a common thing that we see is if parents install a car seat with the seatbelt, they may forget to switch that seatbelt into a locking position. You know, many of modern passenger cars now, you switch that seatbelt mode from just being like regular passenger mode for adults into a locking mode to secure a car seat. So that's a common mistake. The car seat is then too loose and it doesn't perform the way it's supposed to in a crash. The harnessing being too loose is a really common mistake also. You know, unfortunately, in that scenario, if it's the harness is too loose, that child can be ejected from the vehicle in the case of a crash. So there is just really, it's an important thing for parents to kind of double check to make sure that they are following the directions for installation from the car seat manufacturer and the vehicle manufacturer, and making sure they're using that harness correctly in their vehicle as well.
0: And when it comes down to the point at which the child, it's time not to use a car seat, is that about size or age or both?
1: For most of child passenger safety, it's about size. And we all know that, you know, kids grow differently, and maybe kids have longer legs and a shorter torso, and that kind of affects like how the seatbelt fits them. So I would just say that we have some guidelines on our website about transitioning from a harnessed car seat into a booster seat, and then transitioning from a booster seat into an adult seatbelt. And it's really about fit and how that seatbelt fits them. So we encourage folks to take advantage, you know, of those recommendations and really kind of evaluate how it fits their child in each stage. And also, state law differs by state, so you want to make sure that you're following the guidelines for the law in the state that you live in as well.
0: And when it comes to moving to the front seat, again, an issue of law, but also of size, maybe?
1: Usually, our recommendation about the front seat is that the safest place for all kids under the age of 13 is in the back seat. And a big reason for that is that their bodies are not developmentally ready to withstand the force of an airbag until they are closer to the age of 13, which is why that is our recommendation. So to be on the safe side, I would encourage folks to keep their kids in the back seat until they turn 13.
0: All right, Laura, let's go ahead and remind everybody of the key points.
1: Absolutely. We want to encourage folks now to make sure that their kids are riding as safe as possible in their vehicle. And we encourage folks to make sure that their child is using the right seat for their age and size. Our new campaign titled They Grow, You Check is a collaboration with the Ad Council. And you might see our public service announcements in recent weeks. And we encourage folks to visit our website. to utilize our tools at nhtsa.gov/the right seat, or in Spanish, nhtsa.gov/protegidos.
0: Great. And one more thing I want to tag on here is the topic of hot cars, which we have spoken about in the past. When it comes to the car seats, how much do we have to be aware of maybe how hot those buckles get?
1: They do get hot. That is certainly true. Some manufacturers have actually created kind of some fixes in their seats to address that. They have created little pockets in the padding where you can store the metal parts of the latch plate of those buckles when you're not in the child restraint. That might help to keep them cooler, certainly. You know, try to be aware of that when you're moving your children in and out of those car seats or booster seats.
0: Laura Dunn is a highway safety specialist with the National Highway Traffic Safety Administration. I'm Beth Perrell.
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3: I'm Beth Carroll. My guest is Daisy Franklin from Heart of Florida United Way's Uplift Ed program. And the reason we are talking today is that annual reason that parents everywhere start to get a little nervous. And that is because it's time to fill out those FAFSA forms that really indicate how affordable it's going to be for the student to go to school, right, to go to college. So welcome to you. Start us out with that quick explanation of what FAFSA is, especially for those parents who this is your first time.
4: Yeah, thank you so much for having me again, Beth. FAFSA is the free application for federal student aid. And I like to say it's the key to opening up many doors of potential assistance financially. That would be the Pell Grant, which is actually free money you don't have to return. And that is about $7,395 you can get annually of money you do not have to return. And then you can also, in the FAFSA, you fill it out. And one of the items is you actually put codes in for schools you're interested in, those colleges and universities and even technical programs. And then they receive it and they create your financial aid package. So this is where you'll find out if maybe there were internal college scholarships that you were eligible for, need-based or not. Also, loans, unsubsidized, subsidized loans, which ones were you eligible for? And if so, then there's other paperwork you fill out for those. And then work study, you know, there's federal dollars that help support students so that they can work at the university or college that they're at and receive payment from the financial aid provided through FAFSA. So it's that key that unlocks doors, and it is not as daunting as it once was.
3: And definitely want to talk about that for returning round parents. But just to make the point of why I said parents get anxious, obviously, the students, this may be their first time kind of filling out stuff with their own social security number and that like, but there is a need to have the parents' information too, right?
4: Yes. Yes. So students fill out the FAFSA, they create their FSA ID. So their FSA ID, which is their federal student aid ID. And then parents are considered contributors. That's the terminology you'll see on a FAFSA. This is your parent or legal guardian. And then this year, you can actually share a phone number, one phone number, up to five accounts. This was an issue in the past, but it makes it easier this year. And parents, if you have filled out your, or filed, I should say, your taxes electronically, the systems now talk. IRS now talks with FAFSA. And so if you give the system permission, it will pull over all your tax information, making it easier for you. That was one of those stressors for parents before. Oh my gosh, I have to show my child my tax information, this, that, and the other. It pulls all the information over that is necessary for the form and that alone. So nobody else has to look at those details. And it helps to calm some parents down too of just not having to find the paperwork. Where did I save it? All of those things. And then there's also some new text that's involved, help text throughout the form this year, where it will tell you something to the effect of if you have $1,000 or less in your bank accounts, you could put zero in those asset form areas, which some people were confused in the past. And but that's really helpful because some people have they don't have more than, you know, a few hundred dollars in there. And now you could just put zero in there and help, and that'll be helpful. And parents, there used to be 100 plus questions. There's about 35 now.
3: Yeah.
4: It can take you about 15 minutes.
3: Yeah. Down from like an hour plus. And,
4: yeah.
3: And part of that hour plus is going hunting too for the paperwork itself that you said is going to be so easy now.
4: Correct.
3: But yeah. So I know over the last couple of years, they've been modifying this. And went through a couple of years where maybe it was kind of wonky with the systems, but everything's up and running properly now.
4: everything is running up and running properly. Very cool thing is that they are actually, the Department of Education, they're making changes to FAFSA as they see a glitch. They used to actually wait annually to make any changes to the form. And that's why that first time where they did this simplification process, it was a little bit wonky, as you said. But now throughout, it's like a rolling process. As a glitch comes, they will adjust. And before they even release FAFSA and open it, they go through a beta test process. This is their third year doing that process, which is really helpful. Our partners down in Broward actually did it again this year and in August, and they helped to get all those glitches out before they went live.
3: And by the way, why is it October 1st? Why is this the time when one does this? And is it for people just entering as seniors into high school that we're doing this, or what?
4: So October 1st is the date that is selected. It usually just correlates with the federal fiscal year, which starts on October 1st. And just so you know, it actually opened a week early. It opened last week, which is fantastic. It's the earliest it's ever opened. So folks had a running head start for that. And so if you're a senior in high school, this is your opportunity to fill out the form so that you could be eligible for aid for two purposes. So there's two cycles. When you go to FAFSA.gov or studentaid.gov, you can go to either site. It takes you to the same place. You're going to see two buttons. One says 26-27. The other one says 27-28. If you're currently a senior and you plan on going to college in the fall 2027, you want to complete the 2027-2028 FAFSA. Now, those students who want to get ahead and take summer classes, you want to do the 2026-2027 FAFSA and the 2027-28 FAFSA. Again, this can seem like, oh my God, I got to do two forms. But since this form is much more simplified, less questions, more automated in some senses, it'll be easier for you. It'll be about a half hour, 15 minutes per, if you have all of that information, especially if you filed electronically. If you are a current college student, don't think that you did it once and you're done. No. You have to do this every year that you're enrolled in college. And one great update that they're doing to the system actually this year, it's not live yet. However, it's going to be rolling out very shortly, is that there's going to be automated renewals. So in the sense of pre-filled, all your information will roll over from the previous years, and then you just update what you need to update instead of having to do the form from scratch, which is fantastic. Don't worry, we'll update you when that goes live. And then the other great thing about this year's FAFSA is that you get automatic, as soon as you complete it, you as the student, as well as the contributor, complete the FAFSA, you will receive what your anticipated Pell Grant award would be. And then all the information goes to those schools. So when you apply, they'll then do your financial aid packages.
3: A couple of things about what you've been saying. Yeah, I'm trying to put myself in that place. I hate filling out these kind of things. I get really nervous and antsy about the term. Does that mean what I think it means? Am I putting the right information in? Okay, my screen just locked up. Where am I supposed to go now? You know, it can be anxiety inducing. And so what kind of help is available through Uplift Ed to get people through those moments?
4: For sure. So if you are at one of our 9 schools that we work with in Orange and Osceola counties, talk to your college and career specialist, ask who the Uplift Ed coordinator is. We will work with you one-on-one to get those done. We're also going to be hosting FAFSA.

0: slash cash for college. And that page has more information on how to do the FSA ID, step-by-step instructions, and then the updated step-by-step guide on how to complete the 27-28 FAFSA will be on there as well, where you can go ahead, download it, and then walk through it on your own. And we will be hosting a virtual FAFSA event later this month on October 27th. So stay tuned for more information about that, but it'll be from 6 o'clock until 7 o'clock p.m. We'll have a registration link open soon, so follow us on our social media.
1: Okay. Is that also on the website at Heart of Florida United Way?
0: It will be on the Uplift Ed website on our events page.
1: So another question I want to ask you is back to the now. It opened up a week early, October 1st, the day when it kind of all kicks off. Well, why are we talking now? Because people can go to this at any point, right? Even if they do suddenly decide, okay, I'm going to go in summer. Why do it now, though? Why early?
0: There's a couple of reasons. A, there's the federal deadline, but then each of your colleges have specific deadlines for FAFSA, because again, it depends on when they're going to look at financial aid packages and determining what assistance they could provide you. And then Pell Grant, which is, again, free money. I can't stress that enough to folks. There's only a certain amount of it. So if you get the FAFSA done sooner, you'll be allocated dollars if you're eligible sooner than others and before it runs dry, so to speak. If dollars are not used, they are federal dollars. So per state, they'll open up to others around the country.
1: All right. And then Daisy, I just wanted to ask you, you know, you've given us the basics. It's easier this year. It's open this year. There's a reason for doing this now. What have I not asked you about, though, that's sort of a front of mind that this is something that people really need to know?
0: Okay. This is really exciting, actually. So let's say you are a senior in high school right now, and you're like, I don't think I can go to college. I don't have the time. I have to go work right away. Or let's just say you're listening to this, you're a parent, and you're like, oh, I need to make more money. What do I do? There's actually something called Workforce Pell right now. It launched July 1st. You complete the FAFSA. Same FAFSA form we've been talking about. However, in the state of Florida, if you go to fldoe.org, you'll find information about Workforce Pell. What does this mean? You can actually go now, and over 100 programs are available in the state of Florida for as little as 8 weeks or up to 15 weeks. So 2 to 4 months, you can complete a certificate in a training program such as firefighter, nursing assistant, and actually get that certificate and then start making more money right away. The awesome thing about this is each state approves the programs for this program depending on what careers are in demand within that state. So they're not going to approve a program that you're going to get a certificate and then you can't get hired. You should be able to get hired right away once you get the certificate. That is the point of the program Workforce Pell.
1: Well, thanks again for telling us about this today. Could you go ahead and let us know about your social media one more time?
0: Yes, our social media on Instagram. You could look up Uplift Ed CF, Facebook, Uplift Ed Central Florida. And we're also on LinkedIn, Uplift Ed Central Florida.
1: And Daisy Franklin is from Heart of Florida United Way's Uplift Ed program. I'm Beth Perrell. A new cultural exchange is taking shape at Bethune-Cookman University as BCU has welcomed its first ever Fulbright Foreign Language Teaching Assistant. My guests are Dr. Vernell Bennett, who is Provost and Senior Vice President for Academic Affairs, and the new Fulbright Scholar, Indica Ballesteros.
2: Yes, FLTA, Foreign Language Teaching Assistant, is an individual that is identified through Fulbright. So institutions apply, share about the region, share about the institution. And it's basically, you know, you're selling your institution. You want Fulbright to know why this will be a great place to place an FLTA. And so there's an application process. You identify the languages that you'd love to have a Fulbright here to teach your students. We applied for Spanish and German. We did receive both, but the German representative, we did not have the credentials to teach here on campus. And so We only have one this year, but we're hoping to have Mandarin

0: and either German or French in addition to Spanish going forward. So you go through the process of applying through Fulbright. Then they notify you. They send you a list of, I think initially a list of maybe 11 to 12 individuals who are interested, and it has their application and it has their background, it has their credentials, and then you narrow it down to probably the top three, and then you rank them, and then you wait to hear if you're one of the lucky ones chosen. And I'm so excited about Andika being here, because when you have a Fulbright, it really should be a reciprocal learning experience, where not only are our students learning, but the Fulbrights are learning about our culture, about HBCUs, about the rich history of Bethune-Cookman University, about the area. So it should be a reciprocal learning environment. So next semester we'll have Indika in the public schools. This evening he's going to be presenting here on campus. So yeah, it's not just those students who are taking Spanish, but we want our whole campus and community to take advantage of this wonderful opportunity that we have through Fulbright. And
1: Just a
0: Deka will
1: culture.
0: be here for a year. So he's teaching two classes per semester, and he'll be here through May, the end of next May, 27.
1: Andika, let's hear about you. Now, I'm just curious before we even talk about what you're doing here to talk about why you're here, like what motivated you to want to share your culture this way.
2: Okay, what led me to this point is basically the will to explore beyond the boundaries of our own country and of our own culture. So I think there are different ways of learning, and I've always been a very curious person. So I've always been very drawn into studying and learning about different things that I couldn't understand or I couldn't comprehend enough. So you don't only learn, and this is something I've come to realize with time, you don't only learn just through the books. You actually need to go out there and experience it for yourself. And I think that Fulbright gave me an amazing opportunity of doing this. And that's kind of the main reason why I chose this program, because I love my country. I love everything that I've been, I've had around. But I think that this opportunity gives you the chance to see beyond what you think you know. So that's my primary reason.
1: So tell me how it's going. We know that you're teaching two classes, you're giving presentations, but how is the exchange going? What are you noticing, and what are other students asking you?
2: What I'm noticing is that not only the academic culture, but also the culture overall is very different to what I'm used to. We've been through sessions of acclimatization for the Fulbrights, so that when we got to the US, we could know a little bit what to expect from people and what to do and not to do when it came to our own culture. And one of the most curious things I'm seeing here and people are noticing about me is how I treat, how I understand the personal space. So
1: Oh.
2: I try not to come too close or try not to, put my hand on anyone. It's not a thing here in the US. So most people will tell me, okay, we don't do that in the US. Like, we respect church spaces and stuff. And I was like, oh, I'm sorry. So this is kind of one of the main things I've seen here.
1: So, yeah, very strange. You're used to being closer to everyone. We give a little like 18 and 20 inches of space.
2: Yeah, that's it. And people like more touchy. Like, we show support and we show appreciation stuff by maybe touching someone's arm or whatever it is. And this is like completely different, because also these but once in the university area is really complimentary to people. I hear a lot of compliments being given to people around. You may just know them, you may just not know them. So that, for example, it's also shocking in my country, because if you don't know someone, you wouldn't tell them anything, even if it's positive. It might be regarded like, why are you talking about me? Like, why are you talking to me? Like, but It's like completely natural, and I love it because people are really kind and they just go on about saying very nice things to each other. So that's another thing.
1: And when you're in the classroom teaching those two classes, what are the similarities and differences there?
2: The differences from what I have, for example, is the classroom size. The university I went to, and then through my European Erasmus program, I went to another university in Poland. What I see, like the class sizes here is smaller here. So that means the attention can be more personalized, which is something I really like, because you can reach students in a different way. And similarities, well, education is somewhat universal, as you say. So, of course, there are similarities. Like for most of the parts, it's similar. Like the experience is similar. The only thing is that the students are different and the background is different and the culture is different. So most of the times you need to be explaining things. I always try to come up with stories from our country so that they can compare what the reality is and what I could get in the exact same situation.
0: So Beth,
2: Very
0: last week was homecoming here, and so there was so much going on, and Andika was saying, "Oh, this is different. I'm not accustomed to this." We haven't had a chance to debrief since homecoming. So what was that experience like, Andika?
2: it was crazy, crazy, crazy for me. Because I always try to explain this to my students and also to different faculty members here in is like when we go to university, it's usually a place of studying, and we just study. So there's not like not really it's not real really fun. I mean, it's fun because you learn new things. But you don't have these things. You don't have you don't have the game. We don't have like a team for us, like football, baseball, whatever it is, whatever sport it is. We don't have that. So you don't feel the pride. So when you come to the stadium, for example, and see it roaring with the team, it's something that is, well, it's really enriching. And, I'm still getting to know this house and getting into this family, but still, feels already, you feel proud that, hey, this is my team.
1: So, Dr. Bennett, that's a really good example of what I wanted to ask you about. What are your surprises and what are you seeing in terms of, the impact of having this opportunity for the students there at BCU?
0: We had Fulbrights at a prior institution, so I saw firsthand how they can impact a campus and a community. But with Indica, it's been great, especially since he's fairly young. So at my other institution, they may have been in their upper 30s, but Indica's he's pretty young. So, he fits in with the students, but, they respect his role. The faculty have really embraced him and mentored him. Administrators, we've all kind of wrapped our arms around him. And although there is public transportation here, it's only, it's very limited. So Walmart runs or, fast food runs or whatever he needs, we're excited to make sure he's comfortable here. But he has made a tremendous impact already, and I'm excited about his presentation this evening. I'm excited for students to continue to get to know him because then they'll think about broadening their horizons and they'll think about study abroad and they'll think about other cultures because as they're preparing for their careers, the workplace is global now, whether you're located working in New York or Daytona Beach or wherever, it's global. So you want to broaden your horizons. You want to be able to understand other cultures. You want to be able to experience other cultures. And so it's been exciting to see him kind of transition in. And a year from now, when he's heading out in May, I feel very confident that he will have made a nice impact during his time here at BCU.
1: Indika, do you think that you'll wind up wanting to stay?
2: Oh, for sure. I love it here, and it's really different. And as I tell you, I'm a person that really likes to move away from what's common to me. So, this is an incredible opportunity to learn new stuff. So, for sure, I would.
1: It's definitely so fascinating to hear about this kind of program and the reactions and impact on all parties. And so I have to ask you, Dr. Bennett, about plans for the future and having more Fulbright scholars here.
0: Absolutely. We see this as just the beginning, and I'm hoping it opens up the door to more Fulbright scholars. As I said earlier, I'd like to have one in Mandarin, German, and French, various generations, so and really always focusing on it being a reciprocal learning opportunity. So when, and I know what our students are going to get from this, but in May, I'm hoping in my conversations with Indika before he heads home, he could talk about, wow, this is what I learned. This is what I had no idea about. This is what I love that I will continue to discover even when he goes back home. And I'm going to just look back at this moment saying, hey, this was just yet another opportunity where BCU's global engagement took a significant step forward.
1: And Indika, what advice or thoughts do you have for students who are listening to you right now and thinking, maybe I should be a Fulbright scholar?
2: Oh, my advice would be definitely take it. Like, try. Like, I know that Fulbright, getting a Fulbright is a big thing, and some people might just be, you know, reluctant to do that because of the impact that it might just, you know, it's a big thing, so they might just be frightened about it, but I would definitely tell them to take the chance, to take the opportunity, to try to get one. Just go away, live your life, and then you will come back enriched and seeing things that you thought they were in a way, and then suddenly they turn out to be different in somewhere else. So, you know, it gets you, it will give you the opportunity to be in someone else's shoes and understanding life and understanding any kind of ideas you want from a completely different perspective. It's incredibly fun. Just take a chance.
0: And Beth, while it's an honor for Indika, it's also a sacrifice for Fulbrighters. I mean, he was working a full-time job teaching in Spain, and to decide I'm going to take leave for a year and go to the country and share with those students, you know, that's a sacrifice as well.
1: Sure, sure. Thank you both for sharing with us today. Let me give you an opportunity for any final thoughts for us. Indika, do you have any takeaways for us?
2: This last question was the most important for me. Just like the idea of people wanting to try and, like, you know, wanting to explore this in these ways. So my final message would just be like, hey, if someone has the chance to do this, don't think it twice. Just do it.
1: Dr. Bennett.
0: Yes, I would say that this is just continuing the vision of our founder so many years ago. You know, Dr. Bethune took her voice to the international stage, including founding the United Nations. She believed in our students and believed our students belonged in that conversation. So welcoming Indika, a Fulbright scholar, basically really continues that legacy. And it also reflects the strength of our faculty and programs, because Fulbright places its scholars where they can contribute and grow. So it's absolute honor of BCU to have been chosen to host our first FLTA. And I hope Indika is the first of many.
1: Thanks to my guest today, Fulbright scholar Indika Ballesteros and Dr. Vanell Bennett, Provost and Senior Vice President for Academic Affairs at Bethune-Cookman University. I'm Beth Perrell. Bloomberg Philanthropy's Vision Initiative will offer up to 50,000 students free vision screenings, eye exams, and eyeglasses. My guest is Dr. Kelly Henning, head of Bloomberg Philanthropy's Public Health Program. Tell us about this new effort.
3: This is really an underappreciated problem. There are so many students who just can't see the board or the materials that are in front of them. We know that about 80% of learning in the first 12 years of life is visual. So it is just a very critical program for us to be able to support children and improve their vision at this critical time in their development.
1: You know, I couldn't help but think about myself when I was reading the materials about this interview. I started wearing glasses in third grade, and I do remember that startling impact of sharpness that I hadn't experienced before. I can't imagine what it's like if I hadn't received those glasses.
3: It's really startling. We find it so heartwarming to provide glasses for the very first time to, for example, elementary students who will say to us, I never saw those pictures before, or I never saw those words on the board, or I never realized that there was a whole library out there behind me on the shelf. So it is a very, very rewarding and a very important public health problem that we're trying to address with our partners. Vision to Learn is a major partner of ours in this work, and we are excited that we're expanding the work.
1: So the outcome of the program will be that you provide free screenings, eye exams, and glasses to students in U.S. cities, including some here in Florida. Tell us about that.
3: Yeah, that's absolutely right. Sarasota is a site for us in Florida. We started in about five locales, and we're now expanding so that we will have 11 jurisdictions where we'll be working with the school districts to do that eye screening and then the examination and provide free glasses if, in fact, the child needs them. And so we're very excited to be working in Florida and several other locations around the United States.
1: So I wonder, though, are you sort of casting a wide net and all students will go through this, or are you asking teachers and parents to kind of recognize maybe some signs?
3: No, we are actually providing the opportunity for all students to be screened. And I think that's very important because it can be difficult to identify which student is most at risk. And so this way, all students will have the screening opportunity, and then those who need an exam will be able to go forward and have that examination.
1: You know, how typical is this? Because I do remember when I was young, and that was a long time ago, that in school we did have a little eye exam, everyone. Is that no longer the norm, or was it atypical even when I was young?
3: Well, it used to be quite typical, but it's fallen off somewhat. And we do see that many schools don't have the time in their curriculum or the resources to do these screenings and then to provide the exams. And so we think that this is a great example of how we can really raise awareness about the importance of this issue. And we're hoping that we can partner with others as we go forward.
1: And so you're going to go ahead and screen the children, determine who could use glasses, and then you actually fit them for the glasses?
3: Yes, the children actually choose their frames, and then they receive those glasses with their prescription in those glasses, and they put them on for the first time right in front of us. It's a very exciting program.
1: Plus the issue of, you know, for the parents, you know, saving the cost of the glasses as well as the screening is amazing.
3: Yeah, that's absolutely right. And we find that because students are so excited at the outcome of being able to see, that they're very careful with their glasses. But we do know that sometimes they'll break or sometimes they'll get lost. And so the replacement glasses are part of the program as well.
1: And I do want to connect it back to the classroom again. For that young person who isn't seeing well and probably not even aware that there's a contrast of seeing well, they're squinting, probably getting headaches. It's uncomfortable.
3: Yeah, that's absolutely right. And it's distracting. And we know that students who are viewed as perhaps a behavioral problem in the classroom, who are somewhat disruptive, a lot of that could really be attributed to their inability to participate because they can't see well and aren't able to follow along with what's going on in the classroom. So we're really thinking that this program has the opportunity for lots of benefits.
1: Now, tell me a little bit more about why you're sharing this with us today at large. Is it to make the public aware that this is an issue and let's keep our eyes on the eyes?
3: That's exactly right. We are putting an additional $8.4 million into this program from Bloomberg Philanthropies in collaboration with our partner Vision to Learn. And in many cases, Warby Parker is providing the glasses that are needed for free in this program. So we have a good collaboration going. We're excited to be working with school districts, and we want everybody to know about it.
1: Now, what are you doing in terms of just kind of measuring the impact as you go and thinking about the future and what would happen with the program?
3: So we do track a number of metrics around the program, things like obviously number of screenings completed, proportion of children who are reached, number of glasses that are distributed, and how well they're wearing those glasses at follow-up. So those are metrics that we do follow and share with the school districts and with other partners.
1: Now, I wonder if one of the metrics relates to the reality that young people now are looking at screens so much more and, you know, maybe the impact of eyeglasses and the screens.
3: That's absolutely correct. So we do know that there's an increased percent of people in the world who are losing vision, who are having poor vision. And some of that is aging related, you know, changes in eye structure and vision with age, but some of that is increased screen use. And so that is another element that we're looking at and watching.
1: And tell us, I didn't ask you earlier, tell us a little bit more about Vision to Learn and what the mission is with that.
3: Vision to Learn is a great nonprofit organization that has been for many years working to distribute glasses to children most in need. And they have done work across the United States, and they really have the structure in place to do this work. And so we view them as a terrific partner.
1: And Dr. Henning, one more question. Is there a place online where people can learn a little bit more about this effort?
3: We certainly have information on the Bloomberg Philanthropies website, which is bloomberg.org. So hope to see everybody online on our website.
1: Wonderful. And before we go, anything else that you wanted to say?
3: Oh, just thank you for your interest, and we're really excited to be able to be doing this work today.
1: Dr. Kelly Henning is head of Bloomberg Philanthropy's Public Health Program. I'm Beth Perrell. AFib is a common heart rhythm disorder that can increase the risk of stroke. So with us today are two individuals to educate us on AFib, Dr. David Bello, a cardiologist and electrophysiologist with HCA Florida Cardiovascular Network in Orlando and the Cardiovascular Center of Florida. Heather Maloney is executive director with the American Heart Association in Greater Orlando. Doctor, let me have you start us with the basics. What is AFib?
4: Yes. AFib, atrial fibrillation, is an irregular heartbeat. An irregular heartbeat that can cause an elevated heart rate. So many people feel them as a fluttering in their chest, palpitations that can cause or be associated with strokes. So that's often what we think of it as cardio stroke, or AFib and a stroke. And one of the reasons I think this interview today is important is because a number of patients, a pretty large number of patients, are not aware that they have atrial fibrillation. And they have no symptoms. And their first presentation happens to be stroke.
1: Do people, some people have it and it just goes away? Or once you have it, it's ongoing?
4: Well, unless, you know, so I will almost always tell my patients that atrial fibrillation is here to stay, you know. And the natural history of atrial fibrillation is, or AFib, is starts one day, you have your first event, the next one might be 2 years later, 3 years later, and then it starts getting shorter and more often. And until one day, you might wake up and it's persistent, it stays and it never goes out. But some people have atrial fibrillation in the setting of surgery or in the setting of a lot of emotional stress or in the setting of alcohol. And they eliminate those triggers and sleep apnea and atrial fibrillation goes away. So there's modifiable factors that can play a role in atrial fibrillation as well.
1: I'm going to ask Dr. Yu some follow-up questions, but Heather, would you jump in and really put a finer point on why people should be learning about AFib today?
5: Yes. Yeah, so because it is something that can impact and affect anyone, we want to make sure that people are aware of what the symptoms are and what to be able to notice that it's happening. And then when they are in AFib or if they think that they're having some of the symptoms of AFib, that they are going to their physicians and that they are making sure that they are identifying that the symptoms are happening so that they can start in on treatment. So just really making sure that people are aware of what those symptoms are and educating them so that they can identify them and seek help.
1: And I will ask you in a bit for some resources that people might use, but I'm curious, do people contact the Heart Association and ask questions about AFib?
5: We do, yes. We do get, we do have people reach out and ask us questions about education, finding materials, maybe connecting them to resources. So we fortunately have a huge index of materials and education and collateral, and we are fortunate enough that we do have a great relationship with our HCA healthcare friends, that we've got a lot of documentation and information that we can send their way so that they, before they get the appointment scheduled or before they get a chance to see their physicians, they already have information at the ready that they can start looking over and preparing themselves.
1: All right, Dr. Bello, I want to dig down into what you said earlier, which is that some people don't even feel or experience symptoms. So how do we know what's going on with our body? Or is this a matter of doing well checks? How do we keep on top of it?
4: In equilibrio of both the above, you know, if you look at it, yes, there is a classic textbook, right? That patient that feels the palpitations, it feels that, you know, has a train in their chest, they can tell heart is going real fast, and they go to the emergency department and they know exactly when it started, exactly when it finished. You have that patient. But you also have the patient that all they have is shortness of breath, that they, or they feel fatigue or feel dizzy and lightheaded. They don't know exactly what's going on. They just know that something's wrong. And then you have the other patient that goes to their doctors or they're about to have surgery, and that's the first EKG they're going to have. They do an electrocardiogram and there's AFib. And now, of course, people have wearable devices and the Apple Watch is able to detect atrial fibrillation. And they come to the office saying, you know, I don't know what that means, but my Apple Watch is saying that I have this AFib. So it comes from different angles. And that's one of the reasons that we really believe, and listening to Heather, that we all can work close with the American Heart Association, utilizing a lot of this, you know, out there, social media and awareness, like we're doing right now, to connect those dots with the patients.
1: What do people do when they do, you know, again, have those palpitations or some other symptom or clue that something's happening?
4: Well, the first thing is to look for attention, because and go to your physician right away. If a question is, when do I go to the emergency department? Yeah, if your heart is going fast, you're getting symptomatic, dizzy, lightheaded, having chest pain, shortness of breath, you should go and seek immediate attention. But in general, once you understand you have atrial fibrillation and it's coming and going, you come to the office so we can offer you a variety of treatments right now. Atrial fibrillation is not what it was 25 years ago when I started, you know, electrophysiology. Back then, in ablation, which is a curative approach to atrial fibrillation, would take 12 hours, 14 hours. We'll be in the laboratory since 7 in the morning to 7 at night. Today, an ablation is less than an hour, and that could be curative. But there's also many medications options too for atrial fibrillation. So I think the most important next step is to seek attention. Go to your primary doctor, go to your cardiologist, but seek attention.
1: Okay. Tell me a little bit more about those various treatments. You said there are medications, for example.
4: Yeah. So medications have been around for the management of atrial fibrillation for many, many years from now. It's a group of families called antiarrhythmics. And that's something that I like to explain to my patients all the time. There are medications to slow the heart rate down, you know, like beta blockers, a common one, calcium channel blockers, like Cardizem or Verapamil. But they're not really effective or very effective at stopping atrial fibrillation. And there's another group of medications, we call them antiarrhythmics, who are specific to stop the atrial fibrillation. But none of these therapies are really very successful. They range from 40% to 60%. So in the best scenario, you have to take them every day, the antiarrhythmics or sometimes the beta blocker and the calcium blockers to prevent the heart rate from going too fast. But the effectiveness is still in that range. Nothing is close to even 90%. At the same time, depending on your risk factors, we use something called the CHAT score or CHAT-VAT score, where we establish what's your risk of a stroke. And based on that score, we need to add or this a blood thinner to keep the blood thin to prevent strokes, clotting essentially from forming during atrial fibrillation. So we do that combination. Is A, what's your risk of a stroke? And here's an anticoagulation. Or B, how do we manage your atrial fibrillation? With something just to prevent it from going too fast when it happens, or some medication more on a daily basis to prevent them from happening altogether. But today, many patients opt out of medications and they would like to have a more permanent cure without having to take medications every day. And that's what the ablation is for. A procedure that today lasts about an hour, going through the groin up to the heart. And we map essentially veins in the back of the heart called the pulmonary veins, the veins that drain blood from the lungs into the heart carrying oxygen. In those veins, muscles live carry electrical signals that creates atrial fibrillation in the majority of patients. And our job is to isolate those sleeves from the atrium, the upper chamber of the heart, to be able to eliminate the atrial fibrillation. And that's a procedure that's routinely done right now in Central Florida.
1: So essentially you're recalibrating the heart?
4: You can say it that way. Yeah, we're essentially looking at the areas that trigger or causes AFib, isolating them, so be able to eliminate the atrial fibrillation with the ablation. And I will say right now, with great success, around 80% probably for the newer technologies that we're using. And like I said, the risk of complications is very low. The rate of success is very high. So I think it's a reasonable option for many patients with atrial fibrillation right now.
1: What if one lets it go, doesn't identify it or have it diagnosed in the first place, and number two, doesn't have any treatment? What's going on with the body long term?
4: Well, I mean, I would start with the heart muscle, because and that is one of the questions that we, ask all the time. What happens if we're to do nothing about it because I don't feel it? But your heart rate was, let's say, 100 beats per minute. So you're in AFib, but with a fast heartbeat. Well, the muscle, and when I mean the muscle, I mean the heart muscle, fatigues out. And what you can develop is a cardiomyopathy, or weakening of the heart muscle as a result. When the weakening of the heart muscle then develops symptoms like shortness of breath, fatigue, tiredness, weakness, we call that heart failure. So there's a relationship between atrial fibrillation and heart failure. And that's a condition that, again, that can cause disability for that individual, because they're, again, unable to have shortness of breath, unable to perform the work and duty. So we never want to see that. If somebody says to us, I want to live in AFib, I don't want to do the ablation, I don't want to take this medication for antiarrhythmic, we still want to insist in keeping your heart rate controlled, meaning somewhere between 60 to 90 beats per minute on average, so you don't fatigue the heart muscle. The second piece, equally important, is the blood thinners, because if you need them, that will reduce the risk of a stroke. And just like we do ablations, there's an alternative to blood thinners for people that tend to bleed or have high risk of bleeding, called the left occlusal device, the most popular being the Watchman, which is a device that we go from the groin to the heart. There's a little pouch in the heart where those clots can be formed that cause strokes, and we can seal them with that umbrella, so to speak. So for people that cannot take blood thinners, we have that option as well.
1: If someone is in AFib, they have it going on, are there issues with exertion or other environmental factors that kind of, make it even worse?
4: Yeah, I mean, AFib in many ways, it affects your quality of life. So no question, the exercise tolerance is reduced. Your ability to be active in most people is affected by it. There's that group of people that are really, truly asymptomatic, but I would say that's the minority. The vast majority in atrial fibrillation, they lose their atrial kick, and they do feel, impairing their ability to exercise and so forth.
1: Heather, from the American Heart Association's perspective, again, I know you're getting questions from people in the community. Of the things that the doctor and I were just speaking about, do you want to comment on any of them on behalf of those questions you get?
5: Sure. Yes. I just kind of wanted to double click on one of the things that Dr. Bello mentioned, is and one of the reasons why the education piece is so important for us to be getting out to the community, is that because AFib does increase chances of stroke. In fact, it's five times, it increases it by five times more likely for an individual to have a stroke. We're also making sure that we are educating the community on BFAST, which is how someone could identify or spot a stroke. So just kind of making sure that the correlation, the information, the education is there and that people are aware.
1: So I do know on your website at heart.org, people can backslash to AFib, I imagine also BFAST.
5: Yes, correct. So if they go on to the heart.org/AFib, there's actually some great resources, one of which is a 5-page infographic, which includes an entire area about what BFAST stands for. And it includes some really great information about those stroke warning signs and symptoms and when to identify and when to seek treatment.
1: You want to go ahead and go through what BFAST stands for, or have Dr. Bello do it?
5: Absolutely. I'm sure he can elaborate quite a bit more, but I can quickly just review what the BFAST stands for. So the B is for balance loss. The E is for eye, for vision changes. The F is for face drooping. The A is for arm weakness. The S is for speech. And the T is for time, and meaning that it's time to call 911.
1: And Dr. Bello, talk about why it's so important to call 911. Why is time so critical as relates to stroke? And I'm curious, how critical is it as it relates to AFib?
4: Sure. And I would like to say one of the programs that I'm very proud that we're working right now with HEA is a cardio stroke program. And it goes to a lot of these questions. You know, we learned years ago, time is muscle, right? When we had the people presented with a heart attack, we knew that within, you know, we want to be there within 90 minutes to open the blood vessel to carry oxygen back to the heart. The brain is no different. The brain, the sooner you open that blood vessel, where that clot came from, unfortunately, in this case, the heart, because of atrial fibrillation, the blood is not flowing, cause a clot. That clot goes to a blood vessel, providing oxygen to the brain. The brain cells are going to die unless you open that blood vessel fast enough. So when you recognize a symptom of drooling, weakness, stroke suspicion, that usually is a relative many times who recognize something is wrong with you and takes you to the hospital, then time is of the essence, because the sooner you restore oxygen to the brain, you're saving those brain cells and avoiding a permanent sequela for that patient. But then it doesn't end there. For us, kind of the negative or sad part is that somebody presents with AFib who might have been diagnosed before. And that's where this component of awareness is so critical, because they just didn't know they had atrial fibrillation, or they didn't recognize the symptoms. And now here they are presenting with a stroke. But what happens in the cardio stroke program is not just about getting patients soon to the stroke alert into the appropriate interventions to remove those clots or provide the appropriate therapy. But it's also about, once a patient is leaving the hospital, we want to put in place a program when we don't know what caused a stroke. We suspect might have been AFib, but we don't have atrial fibrillation when you present it. So we're connecting this to technologies that allows the patient to then be monitored once you leave the hospital, with patches externally or under the skin, but allows to identify silent atrial fibrillation. And that patient might be 6 months from now, when we identify the cause of the stroke and bring them back and say, okay, this is really what was happening. Now you need the therapy. Now it's a blood thinner or the ablation or whatever we need to do. But it doesn't end with that stroke. Actually, it's a beginning for us.
1: I know our key point today is for everyone to be aware and to be aware of their own needs there. But I'm curious, are there factors of family history or other things that put one at higher risk and they should be on top of it even more?
4: Yeah, So that's a very great question. I mean, today, because of the evolution of genetics, we have a lot of family groups, family history with a increase of atrial fibrillation. And that's usually the history of my dad, my mother, my brother, my sister. But we also do genetic testing. So that is available to some degree now. Now, it's not a dominant condition. It's more of an increased prevalence that likely they will develop it. It's not like 50% of the kids are going to have it over 50. No, it doesn't work that way. But when you have that genetic component and then you add the overweight factors, you add perhaps the environmental factors of alcohol increase or high cholesterol levels and high insulin levels, a high blood pressure, which is a dramatic importantly in the presence of atrial fibrillation, or there's a leaky valve as well. Those other factors that play a role and created the surrogate for atrial fibrillation.
1: Okay.
4: So we have to, no different from heart attacks, when you look at diabetes, cholesterol, hypertension, you also have to look at the risk factor for atrial fibrillation development as well.
1: Okay. But, yes, stay on top of those things.
4: Correct.
1: Let me give both of you an opportunity for any final thoughts. And Heather, for yours, I'd like you to include how people can get that information again. Dr. Bello, what are the key takeaways today?
4: Number one, that look for help. Please stop for a second to this awareness. You know, try to recognize the symptoms. And sometimes is when you know that something is not right with your body, just seek attention. Go and go to your physician. It might start there. It's a simple electrocardiogram, an EKG, as we call them, that might identify atrial fibrillation. If you have the symptoms, more serious of stroke presentations, that said slurred speech or weakness, be fast. Go quickly and seek attention. And learn that today, it's not just about managing those risk factors to prevent atrial fibrillation. They're very, very important. But also there's great therapies today that can make a huge difference in the impact of AFib. And we're here to help. And for those of you in the community, we're glad to be at your service.
1: Thank you. And Heather, final thoughts?
5: Yes. Yeah, so as Dr. Bello mentioned, you know, anyone can develop AFib. And so it's just so important that the community is learning the signs, that they are advocating for themselves, if they notice that they are having any of those signs and are seeking medical treatment, and that if they do need additional resources or education and support, that they can visit heart.org/AFib to find more information.
1: Heather Maloney is Executive Director with the American Heart Association in Greater Orlando. 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I'm Beth Perrell.
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We know it's early, but it's never too early to win some concert tickets, right? It's K92.3. It's Jay. Hope you're enjoying your weekend. Dan and Shay going to be down in Tampa Friday, October 16th, a weekend show. Your chance to win some tickets. We'll give you a keyword next. Your chance to win right after Graylin James. Well,

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Well, Morgan Wallen heard the instrumental part of this song right here, Been By Now. Said it was done in about 30 minutes. All the melodies, everything. 30 minutes to write his next number.

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see if it's a great day. It's K92.3. It's Jay. Will my Bucks finally pick up their first win today with no Baker Mayfield? We'll see. They're taking on the Packers at Ray J coming up at 1 p.m. And then we'll be looking in that VIP press box in Vegas. Will she be there at her husband's football game? Chiefs are taking on the Raiders at 4.

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K92.3, Orlando's number one for new country. Well, starting tomorrow, City of Orlando, they've got school zone cameras. They're going to be watching your speed. So starting tomorrow, they're going to give you a warning period to slow down. And then starting November 30th, they're going to start issuing tickets. So in those school zones, you already are. 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

Got some free concert tickets for you from K92.3. Where are we sending you this time? How about down to Tampa, October 16th? Dan and Shay are going to be down there. So right after New Country from this guy, Mac Geiger, song's called String By. Have the K92.3 app opened up, ready to go. Your keyword to win is next. 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
1: All the bars are closed.
0: You ever been to Boston? What's it smell like there? I've never been, but Boston was just named the best smelling city in the entire country. Who came in dead last? Unfortunately, that was Jacksonville. I've been to Jacksonville. I didn't think it smelled too bad. But speaking of Boston, here's Stella Lefty, the best smelling city.
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0: K92.3, Orlando's number one for new country. Well, because of El Nino, weather extremes in other parts of the country, some things are going to get even more expensive. Like what? Chocolate, olive oil, and coffee, unfortunately. Supposed to be in shorter supply and could spike costs here in America.
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0: 92.3, Orlando's number one for new country. Now that we're in October, you're probably starting to think, all right, it's fall. When do we fall back? Well, that actually isn't going to be until you go into bed on Halloween. So that is actually the good news. You're going to get that extra hour of sleep going into that Sunday morning, November 1st. That's when we fall back.
1: Hey.

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K92.3, Orlando's number one for new country. Well, you might be out there now or on your way to go play 18. Well, today is National Golf Lovers Day. So if you know somebody that loves golf, make sure they get out on the course today. But it's also National Vodka Lovers Day. So screwdriver, Bloody Mary on the golf course sounds good to me.

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So who's your concert buddy? Who do you love going seeing live music with? Well, figure out who that is and then get ready, because right after Shaboozy, it's another keyword weekend of winning on K92.3, sending you to go see Dan and Shay October 16th down in Tampa. Keyword is next. 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

0: 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More money going to be given away again this week. $25,000. You'd be like Jared.
1: Thank you so much.
0: That was Jared winning $1,000. We'll do it five times tomorrow. Your first chance to win a grand. 8 a.m. with Obie, Chloe, and Slater. Hey, it's not a-

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1: I was wondering if you could play South of Sanity by Zach Top. Thank you.
0: You're welcome. I have a feeling somebody was probably just at that show. Hope you enjoyed it. Yeah, he was just in Jacksonville this past Friday night.

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Well, he was just recently on our stage at K92.3's All-Star Jam, Dustin Lynch. He was just at the Grand Ole Opry the other night for their Opry 100 celebration. Look, we try and get you tickets to the best concerts, just like these guys, Dan and Che. It's a weekend of winning. Your next keyword, your chance to win, coming up just after 10. I got

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92.3, Orlando's number one for new country. It's Jay. Hope you're enjoying your weekend. What do you say we send you down to Tampa? Less than 2 weeks away, October 16th. Dan and Shay are going to be down there. And coming up right after Jason Aldean, we're going to give you a keyword to put on the K92.3 app. Your chance to win those tickets to go see Dan and Shay. 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

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Country music dominates half that list, including Ella Langley's Be Her at the top of that list. Speaking of Ella, it's Love and Life Again.

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K92.3, Orlando's number one for new country. It's Jay. What do y'all think about this? I know a lot of people, they're annoying with their cell phones going through the grocery stores. They got it on FaceTime, on speaker. It's annoying. What if you walked into a restaurant and they asked you phone or no phone? Meaning some of the fancier restaurants considering banning cell phones in that section so you can actually eat in peace and enjoy your night.

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1: 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Don't be this guy. There's a guy, a motorcyclist in Virginia, pulled over for speeding. Why? He was going 3 times the posted speed limit. And I get it. It's delicious. But he said he was trying to hit the McDonald's breakfast before they stopped serving it at 10:30.

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We're about to be really nice to you with some free concert tickets. It's K92.3. It's Jay. Another big show coming to Central Florida. Dan and Shay going to be down in Tampa less than 2 weeks away, October 16th. And we got your way into the show with some free tickets right after Corey Kent. Have that K92.3 app opened up. A keyword, chance to win tickets to see Dan and Shay.

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K92.3, Orlando's number one for new country. Well, you never know who's behind the scenes helping other country music artists put out great music like this one. Love this song from Tyler Hubbard. It's called Land, but do you know who's behind the scenes helping produce this song? Dan of Dan and Shay.

Oh, he's not going to turn out the lights. He's actually going to turn them on 1 week early. It's K92.3. It's Jay. Who and what am I talking about? Kenny Chesney. Raymond James Stadium, April 24th. Going to be kicking off his tour in Tampa again. He says that he will show up a week early, rent out Raymond James Stadium because there's so many moving pieces, so many parts that he wants to make sure it looks perfect before fans get

It is being called the pizza that nobody asked for. It's K92.3. It's Jay. What am I talking about? No, not pineapple on your pizza. Tombstone Pizza now offering a limited edition kit right about now for Halloween fall. Candy corn for you to sprinkle on top of your pizza. Nobody wants that. Another

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More chances for you to win those tickets to go see Dan and Shay in concert. Going to be down in Tampa in less than 2 weeks. We got them for you. It's K92.3. It's Jay. We'll give you another keyword, your chance to put it on the K92.3 app coming up in just a few minutes right after 12 o'clock with my buddy Slater. We

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K923, Orlando's number one for new country is Slater. Enjoying Sunday. Thanks for hanging. We got Dan and Shay very quickly come to Tampa performing for you. Your shot to win tickets with that winning keyword following Riley Green. Just think as you drive.

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0: 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A tremendous singer, also great guy all around. Josh Ross, here's Hate How You Look.
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Lainey Wilson trying to teach her husband, Duck Hodges, how to sing in a classic way. 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

0: K923 Orlando's number one for new country. Headed to see Dan and Shay in Tampa. You could winning tickets with the keyword following Grillin' James, who's out on the road with Kenny Chesney and performing this song. It's Water at a Wedding.
1: Well, I didn't want to show up, but our families go way back. So when you said your vows, that's exactly where I sat. Thank God for open bars, because watching all this ain't easy. And in the middle of y'all's first dance.

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K923 Orlando's everyone for New Country, Some Medicine by Megan Maroney. 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
8: 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Raised in Jacksonville by a single mother, Nixon has built her career on a fiery brand of grassroots activism, taking on battles for public education, housing affordability, and progressive economic reform. 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

K923, Orlando's number one for new country. 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Which ones in particular? 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

K923, Orlando's number one for new country. Recently, Kane Brown had talked about how he didn't have any real friends in country music. Lauren Elena immediately went over, knocked on his door, said, "What do you call me?" The two went to junior high together, now superstars in country.

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K923, Orlando's number one for new country. Loving that Florida Georgia Line that's getting back together playing festival dates in 2027. Tyler Hubbard still releasing music his own. 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

K923, Orlando's number one for new country. Michael Ray recently posted gotten himself locked into the bathroom in an airplane. Could be the worst place to actually be. That is, unless you have to go to the bathroom, then it's actually the best place to be. John Morgan.

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K923, Orlando's number one for new country. Happy Sunday night to you. My name's Adam. Just getting in for work tonight. Yeah, I'll be here till 10 o'clock for you. How about a keyword weekend of winning? Still going on. Still Dan and Shay tickets. Still have a keyword to give you. It happened after this song by Corey Kent.

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K923, Orlando's number one for new country. So Ella Langley, she had a different life plan. She did 2 years studying forestry at Auburn University and decided to pack it up. Said, I want to chase my songwriting. And she left for Nashville in 2019. And now look. I want

Orlando's number one for new country is K92.3. How you doing? It's Adam, and I've got your keyword right here. This could get you two tickets to see Dan and Shay in concert. Your keyword is Shay, S-H-A-Y. Four little letters. October 16th, Tampa's the place. Shay, your keyword. Go enter it.

0: K92.3, Orlando's number one for new country. You know, people say you never know what someone's going through. Well, when Blake Shelton presented this song to his record label, there was a gentleman on the record label who was going through something very similar and really struck a chord with him, broke down and cried in the middle of the meeting. And you would, too, if you were going through what that man was going through.
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It is Keyword Weekend of Winning. We've got Dan and Shay tickets on the line. They're playing October 16th in Tampa. We will give you that keyword just after 6 o'clock. Hang out. It's worth it. Trust me. No.

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Yeah, you are, Ella. It's K92.3, Orlando's number one for new country. You'll love life, too, especially if you get something free. Anything free is better than anything you pay for. Dan and Shay in concert in Tampa. It's on a Friday night, October 16th, and we'd like to get you tickets. After Riley Green sings this song, we'll give you a keyword. Could get those tickets for you.

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K92.3, Orlando's number one for new country. April is when he kicks off his show, and he kicks off his entire tour in Tampa. 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

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It's K92.3, Orlando's number one for new country. 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And Dan and Shay in Tampa, October 16th. Your keyword is Josh, J-O-S-H. 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

0: K92 3, Orlando's number one for new country. It is a keyword weekend of winning. Imagine that. You're just hanging out on a Friday night, and then somebody says, oh, I won tickets to Dan and Shay. You want to go? And you're like, yeah, I'll go. October 16th, Mid Florida Credit Union Amphitheater. Hang out. After the song, we'll give you a keyword. Could win you tickets.
1: Well, I didn't want to show up, but our families go way back. So when you said your vows, that's exactly where I sat. Thank God for open bars, because watching all this.

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K923, Orlando's number one for new country. Well, you know Dan and Shay are coming. We've been doing a keyword weekend of winning to win tickets to them. But did you know Josh Ross is the opener for them? And if you open up your K923 app right now and you type in J-O-S-H, Josh, you might be able to win a pair of tickets to Dan and Shay with Josh Ross. K923. I got a

K92.3, Orlando's number one for new country. It used to be you would know that the fall was here and Halloween is around the corner when it's the Great Pumpkin Charlie Brown would come on, right? Well, now with all the streaming and stuff, you can't keep up with where things are. Apple TV, they're going to play It's the Great Pumpkin Charlie Brown on the 17th and the 18th of this month for free. 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

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The first name is Ross. 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Well, that will get you, hopefully, in the running for two tickets to see Dan and Shay in concert October 16th in Tampa. 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Another bar.

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Taylor Swift on K92.3, Orlando's number one for new country. And as we approach the 8 o'clock hour, that means it's time almost again to give you a keyword. A keyword that could get you tickets to Dan and Shay in concert. That's on a Friday night, too. You'll want this. Keyword coming up after...

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